The Thunder and Lightning Polka by Johann Strauss the Younger, the Slovak State Philharmonic Orchestra Košice, conducted by Johannes Wildner. Shortly on Classical Favourites, we're going to hear from a high priest, Sarastro from the Magic Flute, and a celebrated Bach air. But first, here's Alethea Della Rocha playing music of Schumann, Romance in F-sharp.

0: Our program is justly titled Classical Favourites, and we began that bracket with Alethea de la Rocha playing Schumann's Romance in F-sharp, Opus 28, number 2. Then Conall Coad, the bass, as Sarastro in Mozart's The Magic Flute, O Isis und Osiris, with the Tasmanian Symphony Orchestra conducted by Dobbs Franks, and the air from Bach's Orchestral Suite No. 3 in D, with the Jean-François Payard Chamber Orchestra, conducted by Monsieur Payard. We'll have music of Grieg coming up shortly.
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0: The soprano Victoria de los Angeles will be heard in this next performance, a song by Grieg, Ich liebe dich, I love thee.

Ich liebe dich, I love thee, by Grieg, sung by Victoria de Los Angeles, the soprano, with the Sinfonia of London under Raphael Frubeck de Burgos. And those performers will return a little later in the program to tell us about La Paloma. Now we have some more Bach, Cantillation and the Orchestra of the Antipodes, with a movement from Bach's cantata Sleepers Awake.

from Bach's Cantata No. 140, Wachet auf, Sleepers Awake. We heard Zion hört die Wächter singen, Zion hears the watchman's voices, Cantillation and the Orchestra of the Antipodes, conducted by Brett Waymark. Egmont was a play by Goethe about a Flemish aristocrat who resisted Spanish rule. Beethoven wrote incidental music and this overture for it.

Beethoven's overture to Goethe's play Egmont, played by the Vienna Philharmonic Orchestra, Karl Böhm conducting. Here we have an impromptu by Schubert, impromptu in G flat, described as a gentle reflection. One writer says that, quite remarkably, Schubert creates a sense of stillness out of constant motion.

0: Alfred Brendel played Schubert's Impromptu in G flat, Deutsch 899, number 3. Well, we still have recorded programs in the series Exploring Music featuring the late Bill McLaughlin. Here he is speaking about this week's programs.
1: Hey there, it's Bill McLaughlin, and I've been loose in the library again, tracking down string quartets by men and women who were born in the 1850s and 60s. Some very well-known and beloved, like quartets of Debussy and Sibelius, but some wonderful, rarely heard gems from Edward Elgar, Amy Beach, and a lot more. So come explore string quartets with us this week on Exploring Music.
0: 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Litolf wrote 5 concerts symphoniques, and one of them, number 4, contained a movement which has proven so far to be immortal. It's the second movement of the concerto number 4, the Scherzo, and we're going to hear it played by Isidor Goodman and the Melbourne Symphony Orchestra under Patrick Thomas.

a work dating from 1852, the Concerto Symphonique No. 4 in D minor by Litolf. That was the famous second movement, the Scherzo, played by Isidor Goodman and the Melbourne Symphony Orchestra, Patrick Thomas conducting. Well, I promised that Victoria de los Angeles would return. Here she is to sing a song by Irradie, arranged by Douglas Gamley, La Paloma, the Dove.

Excerpts from La Bohème by Puccini from the end of Act One. I have the advantage of the libretto in front of me, so I can tell you that it's pitch dark. They're looking for the key. Rodolfo, Luciano Pavarotti in this recording, stumbles on the key and quickly conceals it. When Mimi asks him if he's found it, he says no. She continues to grope for the key, and then their hands touch.

0: the end of Act One of La Bohème by Puccini. Che gelida manina, si mi chiamano Mimi, and O suave fanciulla. With Mirella Fraini, soprano, as Mimi, Luciano Pavarotti, tenor, as Rodolfo, and the Berlin Philharmonic Orchestra, conducted by Herbert von Karajan. We have an encore from Victoria de los Angeles shortly.
1: Chris Burrell is Managing Director of Burrell Stockbroking and Wealth Management. Chris, the market sometimes talks about the dogs of Dow. What's the significance of this term?
2: So the dogs of the Dow theories says that the underperformers of last year often become the stars of the next year, simply based on the view that things get beaten down so far that they come back into favour. In Australia, the healthcare sector had a poor 2025. All the major stocks fell, and so people were viewing them as cyclical stocks or trading stocks. There's a view that we're set for a structural re-rating in 2026. So we think that's an interesting space, and we shouldn't ignore it.
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Victoria de Los Angeles sang L'Enamoré by Hahn with the Sinfonia of London under Raphael Frubeck de Burgos, and then from Tchaikovsky's suite Mozartiana we heard the third movement, Prayer, which was Mozart's setting of Ave Verum Corpus with the Suisse Romande Orchestra, Ernest Ansommet, conducting. Well, Mozart is the final composer on Classical Favourites this morning. This next work will take us through until 12 o'clock, when Anna will be here to present Sunday's Smorgasbord. Mozart's Piano Concerto No. 22 was composed in Vienna for his own performance at one of his subscription concerts. This performance was recorded by 4MBS in 1996. Piers Lane, the soloist, and the Queensland Philharmonic Orchestra, conducted by Warwick Adeney.

Piano Concerto No. 22 in E-flat by Mozart was performed by the Queensland Philharmonic Orchestra and the Warwick Adeney. The soloist was Australian concert pianist Piers Lane. And this concludes our program, Classical Favourites. The music was selected by John Tyson and the program was presented by Philip Simpson. Good afternoon. 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Also streaming online at 4mbs.com.au. It is just 12 o'clock and I'm Anna Schaus and this is our program Smorgasbord with a variety of pleasant classical tunes. The music selection has been chosen by Ben Eaglesham and we open the program with the fourth movement Mardi Gras of the Mississippi Suite by American composer Ferdinand Groffet.

The Bournemouth Symphony Orchestra was conducted by William Strindberg in the fourth movement, Mardi Gras, of Groffé's The Mississippi Suite. And we continue in fanfare with Elgar's Pomp and Circumstance March, number 4 in G, opus 39.

Adrian Lipa conducted the Slovak Radio Symphony Orchestra in Elgar's Pomp and Circumstance March, No. 4, in G Opus 39. The title was taken from Shakespeare's Othello and reflects the spirit of the time, that is, the Edwardian imperialism. For something a bit different now, we move to the music of Haydn. He wrote String Quartet No. 20 in D major, Opus 17, No. 6, during his most productive period in 1772. New ideas was also sweeping across Europe and influenced Haydn during the composition of the Six String Quartets No. 20 in D, Opus 17. The Aeolian String Quartet will perform the No. 6.

This was the Alien String Quartet playing the full movement of the number 6 of Haydn's String Quartet number 20 in D, opus 17. And it is time now to put on your dancing shoes and dance to the tune of the 8 waltzes by Dvorak with pianist Radoslav Kepavel.

Radoslav Kvapil was playing 8 Waltzes by Dvořák, and Dvořák didn't want to copy the piano waltz by his friend Johannes Brahms and develop his own style, which was these short pieces gathered into an 8-part cycle. Very different from our next piece, which is by Chopin, Waltz in C-sharp minor, opus 64, and concert pianist Isadore Goodman is going to play it.

0: Isadore Goodman played Waltz in C-sharp minor, opus 64 by Frédéric Chopin.
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0: 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Hi, I'm Anna Schaus, and this is Concert Hall, and this program is structured for a classical concert. So wherever you are on this Thursday, I invite you to sit back and enjoy the attractive mix of music chosen by Ben Egosham. And we open the program with Taras Bulba by Czech composer Leos Janáček. The piece is also known as Rhapsody for Orchestra after Gogol. And Mark Elder conducts the Royal Concertgebouw Orchestra.

Very entraining, enchanting little theme. Concerto in E-flat for two pianos by Mozart was performed by father and daughter Lev Vlasenko and Natasha Vlasenko, and they were accompanied by the USSR Ministry of Culture Symphony Orchestra under Gennady Rodetsvensky. It is 28 minutes past one on 4MBS Classic FM, and this is the time for the Music Diary. You still have time to attend to the third in the Adeney and Hoopy concert series with Warwick Adeney violin and Mark Hooper piano. It will include the violin sonata number 23 in D major by Mozart and the violin sonata number 1 in G by Brahms. And this is at the 4MBS Performance Studio, 384 Old Cleveland Road, Cooperoo, this afternoon at 3 o'clock. Book by 2 this afternoon at 4mbs.com.au. That's 4mbs.com.au. Ticket prices are higher at the door. Presented by Voxalis Opera, Triple Bill will include The Human Voice by Poulenc and works by Bell and Heggy at St. Andrew's Church in the city on Thursday evening at 7 o'clock. The performance will be repeated at the same venue on Friday evening, also at 7 o'clock. For details, call 0466-334-964. This number again is 0466-334-964. Further details of events mentioned in the Music Diary, as well as events further ahead, can be found on our website, 4mbs.com.au, where you can book online for selected performances, including the Coda Spiritus Chamber Players, performing works by Borodin and Dvořák in East Brisbane on Sunday the 23rd of this month. Welcome back to Concerto, and we move to the music of Mendelssohn with Violin Concerto No. 1 in D minor. This is from the 2005 recording The Last Magical Moments with concert violinist James Gretsch. James Gretsch recorded this CD just a few weeks before his death from cancer. He was just 28 years old.

James Craig played Violin Concerto No. 1 in D minor by Mendelssohn. He was accompanied by the Brisbane Amadeus Players and Marius Stravinsky. And it is 10 minutes to 2 on 4 MBS Classic FM. And we still have time to play another piece by Sebastian Bach. It's Air from Orchestral Suite No. 3, and David Stanhope conducts the Tasmania Symphony Orchestra.

0: This was the beautiful opening to Moussorgsky's opera, The Kovansky Affair, and David Mesham was conducting the West Australian Symphony Orchestra, and this particular work was titled Dawn on the Moscow River. And previously we heard Air from Orchestral Suite No. 3 by Johann Sebastian Bach, and David Stanhope was conducting the Tasmanian Symphony Orchestra. And this closes our program, Concerto. The music selection was by Ben Eaglesham, and I thank you for your company. My name is Anna Schaus, but stay with me for our next program, Sunday afternoon.
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1: 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Welcome to our Sunday afternoon programme, where our programmer Dieter Grant Frost has chosen a variety of European composers to enjoy this afternoon. We start without further ado with Robert Schumann and his Genoveva Overture, Opus 81.

Niimi Järvi conducted the London Symphony Orchestra in Genoveva Overture, Opus 81 by Schumann. It took only 3 days for Schumann to write the overture, well before he wrote the opera of the same name. And now we move to the music of Austrian composer Ignaz Pleyel, who wrote a symphony concertante No. 2 in F major for piano and violin. He wrote this during his London stay. It is one of his last major instrumental work. Jakub Dizilak play the violin with Riccardo Bovino at the piano. They are joined by the Zurich Chamber Orchestra conducted by Howard Griffiths.

Symphony Concertant No. 2 in F, Major for Piano and Violin by Pleyel, was performed by the Zurich Chamber Orchestra under Howard Griffith. The soloists were Jakub Dzielak at the violin and pianist Ricardo Bovino. Pleyel was also a businessman and founded the music publishing company La Maison Pleyel in Paris, and also manufacturing pianos, and some of those are still around today. Actually, they stopped manufacturing piano in Paris in 2013. Our next piece is Louis Spohr's grandest work for the trio form, as it is laid out on a larger scale. Piano Trio No. 2 in F Major Opus 1-3 is played by the Hartley Piano Trio.

0: The four movements of Piano Trio No. 2 in F major, opus 1, 2, 3, were performed by the Hartley Piano Trio.
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0: We are all very familiar with Saint-Saëns's The Carnival of the Animals. And today we're going to listen to another piece which is typical of his work. Introduction and Rondo Capriccioso, Opus 28. It is light-hearted and graceful, and Stephanie Chase plays the dazzling part of the violin. Geoffrey Simon is conducting the Philharmonia Orchestra.

Jeffrey Symond was conducting the Philharmonia Orchestra in Introduction and Rondo Capriccioso, Opus 28 by Saint-Saëns, and the soloist at the violin was Stephanie Chase. 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Enjoy a light lunch and glass of bubbly while enjoying our guest speaker, Professor Rolly Sussex, talking about the language of Shakespeare and its relevance today. With decades of knowledge about the English language and a love of Shakespeare, Rolly Sussex is sure to be highly entertaining. Lunch with Rolly Sussex, Thursday the 24th September at 12 noon in the FOMBS studio, 384 Old Cleveland Road, Couperoux. Adult ticket, including light lunch and sparkling wine, is just $28. Book through 4MBS ticketing at 4MBS.com.au or phone 3847-1717 during working hours. It is 22 minutes past 3 on 4MBS Classic FM, and from the considerable repertoire of Ferdinand Ries, we have chosen his Symphony No. 8 in E-flat, composed in London in 1822. At the same time as the Symphony No. 6, this work didn't initially have a number and preceded his last symphony, Symphony No. 7. Critics of the day were extremely positive when its premiere and have written that his symphony shows us bright, cheery life and activity, just perfect for Easter Monday in 1834, which Ries performed. Howard Griffiths is the conductor and of the Zurich Chamber Orchestra. This is Symphony No. 8 in E-flat by Ries.

The Symphony No. 8 in E-flat by Ries was performed by the Zurich Chamber Orchestra, conducted by Howard Griffith. And we return to Saint-Saëns with his well-known The Swan from Carnival of the Animals.

The Swan from Carnival of the Animals by Saint-Saëns was performed by David Pereira at the cello, and he was joined by Anthony Baldwin and David Bollard at the pianos. And this concludes our Sunday afternoon program. The music was selected by Dieter Grandfrost and presented by myself, Anna Schaus. Thank you for listening. In Choirs and Places is next with John Hawkins.

Hello and welcome to Inquires and Places. I'm John Hawkins. See, we have four choirs today and four composers, beginning with George Frederick Handel. And one of the anthems that he wrote for the Chapel Royal in the reign of King George I. Now we're to hear the present-day choir, directed together with the Instruments Extraordinary, directed by Andrew Gant, in the anthem, O Sing Unto the Lord.

Sing Unto the Lord, one of the anthems written for the Chapel Royal in the time of George I by Handel, and sung by the present-day choir together with the instruments Extraordinary, directed by Andrew Gant. Now some music for the Russian Orthodox Church by Tchaikovsky. Firstly, one of his cherubic hymns, the one in C, and that's followed by two excerpts from the Divine Liturgy of St. John Chrysostom, and to be sung by the Choridon Singers, directed by Matthew Best.

a message of peace, and we praise you to excerpts from the Divine Liturgy of St. John Chrysostom by Tchaikovsky, from the Corydon Singers, directed by Matthew Best. Now, a mass by Haydn, not the one you normally hear, this one is simply called the Little Organ Mass. I find it rather extraordinary that the Gloria from this mass takes under 1 minute, so I presume it only involves the opening words, Glory be to thee, O God. And this is performed by the choir of St. John's College in Cambridge, and together with the Academy of St. Martin in the Fields, directed by George Gale.

the choir of St John's College in Cambridge, together with the Academy of St Martin in the Fields, directed by George Guest, gave us the Little Organ Mass by Haydn. And in the Benedictus, the soprano soloist was Jennifer Smith, and playing the little organ, or chamber organ, was John Scott. Now we'll end with music by John Ireland. Firstly, his setting of the Magnificat and Nunc Dimittis, and that's followed by that wonderful anthem, Greater Love Hath No Man Than This, from the choir of Lincoln Cathedral, directed by Eric Prentice.

choir of Lincoln Cathedral, directed by Eric Prentice, sang firstly the Magnificat and Nunc Dimittis in F by John Ireland, then that composer's anthem, Greater Love Hath No Man Than This, to lay down his life for his friend. And in that, the director was Eric Prentice. An early recording directed by Colin Walsh will give us this short fill-in. It's a hymn, the Evening Hymn of King Charles I by Henry G. Lee.

Evening Hymn for King Charles I by Henry G. Lee from the choir of Lincoln Cathedral, directed by Colin Walsh. John Hawkins, thank you for listening. I hope you'll come along at the same time next Sunday for another in the series, In Choirs and Places.

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Hello, my name's Carol Adair, and it's my pleasure to be with you over the next 3 hours for our Sunday evening programme, starting with Sweet Harmony and moving on to Takeaway Classics and finally Sunday Soiree. So, we're starting with Sweet Harmony and the music of Georg Philipp Telemann. He was an incredibly prolific composer, perhaps one of the most prolific of all time. His all-encompassing oeuvre comprises more than 3,000 compositions, half of which have been lost and most of which have not been performed since the 18th century. From 1708 to 1750, Telemann composed 1,043 sacred cantatas and 600 overture suites, one of which we will hear now, the overture suite in F, the Alster Echo.

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The programme opened this evening with the music of Georg Philipp Telemann. His overture Suite in F, the Alster Echo, was performed by Collegium Musicum 90 and directed by Simon Standage. Music for Sweet Harmony this evening was chosen by Ben Eaglesham, and his next choice is the Brazilian composer Villa-Lobos. Heitor Villa-Lobos was living proof that a conventional music education is not a prerequisite to becoming a composer. Born in Rio de Janeiro, he received most of his music lessons from his amateur cellist father and then taught himself to play many other instruments, including the guitar, on which he achieved a remarkable facility, and is one of his most popular guitar pieces that we'll hear next. From his Suite Populaire Brésilienne, we hear the mazurka.

Pepe Romero was the guitarist in that performance of the mazurka from the Suite Populaire Brésilienne by the Brazilian composer Villa-Lobos. And now our final piece on Suite Harmony is by Richard Strauss. It's the Suite in B-flat for 13 wind instruments, Opus 4. And there are four movements, the Preludium, the Romance, the Gavotte, and the Introduction and Fugue. It's played here by the Netherlands Wind Ensemble.

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The Netherlands Wind Ensemble was conducted by Eduard de Waart.

Bring us up to 6 o'clock on 4MBS Classic FM. That was from John Rutter's Suite Antique for flute, harpsichord and strings. It was the final movement, the Rondo, and played by the City of London Symphonia, conducted by John Rutter himself. Duke Dobbing was the flautist and Wayne Marshall was at the harpsichord. Hello, I'm Carol Adair, and it's good to have your company this evening. It's time for Takeaway Classics. 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The music for Takeaway Classics this evening was chosen by Ben Eaglesham, and we start with the music of Rameau. When Dardanus, Rameau's third lyric tragedy, was presented at the Paris Opera in 1739, Rameau was 56. Although he had once admitted that he thought about the stage since the age of 12, he did not produce an opera until his 50th year. And by then, his reputation as a theorist and composer of harpsichord music was well established. But from the 1730s on, he devoted his career as composer almost exclusively to writing for the stage and produced about 30 works before his death in 1764. This is the suite from that opera, Dardanus, played by the Orchestra of the 18th Century.

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The first item in our programme this evening was the suite from the opera Dardanus by Philippe Rameau. The orchestra of the 18th century was conducted by Franz Bruckner. Our next piece is by the Russian composer Alexander Borodin. He was the illegitimate son of a Georgian prince, and his mother, fortunately, was left well enough off to give him a decent education. And despite displaying a childhood passion for music, he trained as a chemist and physician. And it was as an academic chemist that he first made his name, doing important research in the Academy of Medico-Surgery in St. Petersburg. So he was, like some of his colleagues, an amateur musician. And it was difficult for him to complete many pieces, so he wasn't particularly prolific, but his mature chamber music comprises two delightful string quartets, the composition of which was prompted by the formation of the first professional Russian string quartet in 1871. The second of the string quartets is by far the most popular, largely because of its famous slow movement, a ravishing orientally flavoured nocturne that has gained a separate life of its own. And it's the string quartet number 2 in D that we'll hear now. It's played here by the Haydn Quartet.

You've been listening to Takeaway Classics on 4MBS Classic FM with me, Carol Adair. Music was chosen by Ben Eaglesham, and the final work on the programme was the String Quartet No. 2 in D by Alexander Borodin. The Haydn Quartet performed for us.

That was a piece by Geoffrey Bush, an English composer, from his suite Consort Music. It was the ballade and played by the English Northern Philharmonia, conducted by David Lloyd-Jones. And that brings us to 7 o'clock on 4MBS Classic FM 103.7, coming to you from Brisbane. I'm Carol Adair, and it's a pleasure to have your company this evening. It's now time for our programme Soiree, and the music this evening has been chosen by Patrick Johnson, and we're starting with the piano. From Brahms' Hungarian Dances, number 4 in F minor is played by Idil Beret.

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And our first item today was by Brahms, one of the Hungarian dancers, number 4 in F minor, played by Idil Biret. It's 6 minutes past 7 in Brisbane at the moment, and our next composer is Johann Nepomuk Hummel. Hummel's career has many parallels with his older contemporary Beethoven. Both studied with several of the same teachers, including Salieri and Haydn, and both developed careers as virtuoso pianists. But whereas Beethoven was a daring innovator, both as a composer and a pianist, Hummel was essentially a conservative, which is why his relationship with Beethoven was rather uneasy, and perhaps why his music has been largely ignored since his death. But we're not going to ignore it, because we're going to hear from his piano trio number 2 in F, the first movement.

Well, I hope that whets your appetite for Hummel. Maybe you'll listen to some more of him. That was the first movement from the Piano Trio No. 2 in F by Johann Nepomuk Hummel. Simon Standage was the violinist, Paul Bandad played cello, and Susan Alexander Max fought piano. Now we return to Johannes Brahms. In keeping with the custom of the day, the scores of each of his four symphonies were all published in four-hand piano versions so as to be accessible to a domestic audience. And the arrangements we're about to hear are the composer's own, and Silke Tordomatis and Christian Kern, pianists, are to play us the third movement from Brahms' Symphony No. 3 in F.

arrangement by Brahms of his Symphony No. 3 in F, the third movement, Silcator Matis, and Christian Kohn played piano four hands. And now we move to the voice, and that of Simon Keenlyside, baritone. He sings three songs by Schumann based on the poems of Emanuel Geibel. The three poems are The Boy with the Magic Horn, The Page, and The Noble One. Simon Keenlyside, baritone, is accompanied by Graham Johnson.

Graham Johnson, pianist, accompanied baritone Simon Keenlyside in three songs by Schumann based on the poetry of Immanuel von Keibel: The Boy with the Magic Horn, The Page, and The Nobleman. Next is an early work by Mozart, referred to as the Violin Sonata No. 10 in B-flat, but probably written for the harpsichord, with options to be played on other instruments, and we hear it now played with flute and piano.

An early sonata by Mozart, the number 10 in B flat, played there by Aurelio Talmi, flute, and Joaf Talmi, piano. Now, Louis Morrow Goschalk was the son of an affluent English stockbroker of German Jewish extraction and a part African mother. He was further blessed with being a child prodigy. And while still only 13, he was sent through his mother's connections to study piano and composition in Paris, where he hobnobbed with the socially high and mighty, but also earned the admiration of artists of the caliber of Chopin and Liszt. We're going to hear his Grande Tarantella, Opus 67, played here by Alan Marks and Noreen Barrett.

The Grand Tarantella, the 67 by Louis Morrow Gottschalk, Alan Marks and Noreen Barrett were the pianists. And now we hear from a Finnish composer, Krusell, his Divertimento in C.

The music of the Finnish composer Krusell, his Divertimento in C, Opus 9. Max Artved was the oboist with Elise Batnes' violin, Tue Lautrup violin, and Dmitri Golovanov viola, and Lars Holm Johansson cello. Let's have a little more piano music to take us up to the hour.

Well, we heard the hands of Idil Biret at the piano there. First, the Hungarian dance. That was number 2 in D minor. And then we heard a waltz, number 16 in C sharp minor. And that brings us neatly up to 8 o'clock on 4MBS Classic FM 103.7, coming to you from Brisbane. I'm Carol Adair, and it's been a pleasure having your company this evening. I hope you've enjoyed the music. It's time now to start our evening programmes, and time for me to say goodbye, but you might like to stay and listen to a repeat of yesterday morning's programme, My Musical Journey.

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1: My very welcome guest in My Musical Journey today is Dr. Lara Kane Gray. Welcome, Lara.
2: Oh, I'm very pleased to be here.
1: You're an author and librarian.
2: Yes.
1: A publisher.
2: Yes.
1: And so quite a lot to talk about. Well, we're actually going to focus very much on the importance of libraries. We can talk about the general community, but we'll focus very much on schools as well, because the Australian School Library Day is coming up.
2: It is indeed,
1: on
2: yes.
1: What day?
2: Right in the middle of Book Week, the 26th of August this year.
1: Excellent. So this is quite timely to have this chat. Is it fair to say that in Australia, libraries are valued?
2: Well, it depends. I think reading is valued, but libraries less so. So particularly when it comes to school libraries.
1: Yeah.
2: I think that we do see libraries as important features of our communities, but in Australia, and it's not just Australia, in fact, a lot of places now, unfortunately, we're just reducing our investment in actual school libraries and particularly in qualified teacher librarians. And there's a range of reasons for that. Some of it is about our move to the digital, away from the physical book, and our perceptions of what a library can be. But, I mean, as you know, I'm sure there's a very good musical library here at the station. Libraries can be all kinds of things to all kinds of people beyond just those physical books.
1: They are indeed. We're going to intersperse our chat with music that has been inspired by writing and authors. Shakespeare features heavily. We could do a whole program
2: Wonderful. On
1: Shakespeare, but we're casting our net fairly wide. So the first musical example today is based on the work of Ibsen, and it's music of Edvard Grieg. We're going to hear part of his Peer Gynt Suite, and I think we might have the well-known In the Hall of the Mountain King.

0: Dr. Lara Kane Gray is our guest in My Musical Journey today, and we're talking about the importance of libraries. But let's go back to the beginning. Lara, whereabouts were you born?
1: Oh, I was born in Victoria, in Melbourne. Don't hold that against me.
0: No, we certainly won't.
1: And that's way back.
0: where did you study, and where did that study take you? Obviously into books and libraries, but what did you study?
1: Yeah, look, I've always been an avid reader and a lover of books. That's definitely something that's been with me for my whole life. In terms of professional studies, I did a PhD in cultural studies and Australian literary studies. I was an academic for a while at QUT and UQ and a few other places around here. And although I absolutely loved the opportunity to research books in that way, I felt that I wanted to get closer to, I guess, the physical objects and connecting with the community. So I qualified as a librarian after my PhD, which is a bit of an unusual way around to do things. But that took me straight to the British Library in London, in fact, where I was the Australia and New Zealand curator for the British Library, which was a wonderful opportunity. So I'm a very proud qualified librarian, but my experience in libraries has been really varied. And it's why I think that I get so excited and why I'm so passionate about all the different functions that a library can serve and the different shapes that a library can take, because I really have worked in libraries everywhere, from the British Library to most recently a mobile library in the Marshall Islands. So librarianship really can take you in a lot of different directions.
0: It certainly can. British Library, now that's something that I'm sure many librarians would aspire to. How long were you there?
1: Yeah, so I was there about 5 years, and it was a really exciting opportunity, but a big responsibility. So curatorship, I think, is one of the things that really distinguishes a library that has a qualified librarian from just a collection of books, because a curator's role is to make very difficult decisions with a fixed budget about what needs to be in the library and what can't be accepted. So libraries can't take, of course, every donation. They may have to make decisions not based on how much shelf space they've got, for one thing, but additionally what is going to be maximally useful for their communities. So at the British Library, my role was to look at all of the new releases that came out of Australia and New Zealand. Obviously, there are hundreds of those, and decide what was worthy of being included in the collection, which is not just about the quality, but about anything that would have social relevance, that would have research relevance for the long term. So curation is very much that sort of important piece that goes with librarianship. And yeah, I consider that to have been a key professional step, as well as a significant responsibility.
0: I'm sure you're very professional about it, but the personal preferences find their way into your choice?
1: Well, of course, it's hard to say that there's absolutely no bias, there's definitely a strict criteria, I think anybody in that position takes their role very seriously.
0: So. Indeed. The topics that I've chosen for the music, as I mentioned, Shakespeare looms large.
1: Yes.
0: And in fact, there are well over 20,000 compositions inspired by this one author and poet, which is quite extraordinary, far away more than anyone else. But music is something that a lot of times goes hand in hand with the written word and the text. And we have operas and all sorts of song cycles, etc., inspired by the music. But let's go back now to libraries and how they are evolving. You mentioned, of course, digital.
1: Yes.
0: Is there a concern that if we went completely digital, we would be losing out somehow in the experience of reading?
1: Yeah, well, I think that there are a lot of concerns in that space. There's probably two ways to answer that. So on the one hand, I think there's a lot of research that shows that there's a strong connection between physical reading and your ability to retain information, for example. And for children, even for things like, their motor skills and so on in the holding and turning pages of a physical book. So that is significant and a potential, I guess, loss. But of course, we can't deny that the digital world offers us an incredible opportunity to discover information and to learn about things, from all around the world that we might not otherwise. But I think that's where we have to come back to kind of revisiting what our definition and maybe of a library and of a librarian might be. Because librarianship as a qualification and as a skill set has adapted as well as the library has adapted.

0: So librarians now, in addition to managing physical materials, are also real experts at finding information in this digital sort of sea of content. It's wonderful and to say now that the internet, that you know, we can have all the world's information at our fingertips, but it can be really daunting to actually find anything in that space.
1: More like a tsunami than
0: exactly,
1: a sea, isn't it?
0: Exactly. So you definitely need people who, you know how to swim, know how to navigate, and that's the skill that librarians bring now to the evolving library space.
1: We'll hear another piece of music based on text of Shakespeare this time, and from his wonderful play Otello, or Othello, depending on which pronunciation you prefer, from Verdi's opera Otello, we'll hear the extraordinary Oath duet.

0: music of Giuseppe Verdi from his wonderful opera Otello, and we heard the marvellous Oath duet. And the text that Verdi used from his librettist sticks very close to the words of Shakespeare. So it's a wonderful example of the marvellous writing of Shakespeare being set to music but still retaining the power of the language. And the power of language is really what we're talking about and thinking about now. The Australian School Libraries Day on the 26th of August, so it's very timely that we're talking to Dr. Laura Kane Gray, an author in her own right and a librarian. Tell me about children's books and how do people introduce their young children to, you know, the power of books and learning of language?
1: Yeah, well, how long have you got? This is my favourite subject. So it's extremely important to encourage a joy of reading for young children. And I think, well, for all people, in fact, I'm not even going to say for young children. Yeah. For all people, it's something that we've moved away from a little bit in recent times because our school system is so tailored towards, it's sort of so results oriented, and there's lots of reasons for that, but sometimes it can be difficult to leave time in the day for reading just for fun. And that goes the same for adults as well. All of us, we have such busy lives, and we'll often hear people say that they'd love to read more but they don't have time, that sort of thing. So I mean, I don't think that you're ever too young to be encouraged into that world of reading just for pure pleasure. I wrote a book called The Grown-Up's Guide to Picture Books that came out about 2 years ago now, and it's been really well received by teacher librarians in particular, but also by parents, grandparents, and it's a guide to all the things that I think are particularly amazing about picture books, because one of the strange things we do with picture books in particular is that we sort of bestow all of this responsibility on them. So they're the earliest books that we show our children, that we read with them, and they're designed to encourage children to learn to read and to love to read, sometimes even to shape their moral values. But then as soon as kids get a little bit more vocabulary, we want to push them very quickly onto bigger books and move them away from the picture book space. And the teacher librarians that I've spoken to are kind of reacting against this a little bit, because partly because we want people to just have that joy of a beautiful book that they can carry through their lifetime. But also to link back into the digital, we're moving into a time when it's literally never been more important for us, I think, to be visually literate. So that means being able to read the pictures and being able to read what pictures and words do as they interact, or particularly if they're a little different from each other, because those are the same skills that we carry into things like understanding media literacy, so political spin or advertising, for example. So there's a really strong skill base that you can build with young children just using picture books that we can then carry through into older years. And teacher librarians are some of the people that are championing that now. So for parents and carers, grandparents, everybody, I would say that I would encourage you to get really excited about children's books, to read those pictures, to enjoy them for the joy that they bring, and then to share that joy with the young people in your life.
0: As you say, it creates a foundation on which everything else can be built.
1: Exactly.
0: In life. Yeah.
1: We talk a lot about literacy in terms of just sort of learning to read the words on the page, and that is, of course, important. But literacy, particularly now in the 21st century, is meaning a whole lot of different things. Yeah. Media literacy, digital literacy, visual literacy, all of the different ways that we receive information. And they're all skills that you can develop using books, but they're broader skills as well, and they're life skills. So, yeah, it builds a foundation. This simple thing of reading a picture book, for example, builds a foundation for genuine life skills beyond just the kind of decoding of words.
0: It's a complex subject, isn't it? It's not as easy as one would think.
1: No, that's usually what I sort of say to people too. Then picture books in particular are deceptively simple, you know. So it can be sometimes be a lot harder to write a short text than a long one, you know, to get all that meaning and character across in a few words rather than many words.
0: So, yeah, indeed. Well, talking of writing a few words, Goethe wrote many and many musical compositions have been inspired by the writings of Goethe, Franz Liszt's Faust Symphony. But one that many people aren't aware of is Gustav Mahler's Symphony No. 8, known as the Symphony of 1,000, and a huge choral piece. And the text of the finale is actually a setting of the writings of Goethe from his Faust. So let's listen now to part of Gustav Mahler's mighty Symphony of a Thousand, the Symphony No. 8, and the text was that of Goethe.

0: the extraordinary finale to Gustav Mahler's Symphony No. 8, the Symphony of a Thousand. And the words were the text taken from Goethe's Faust. Our guest in my musical journey today is Dr. Lara Kane Gray, and we're both learning a bit, I think, as we
1: yes.
0: as we discuss the importance of libraries, particularly to young minds, and the importance of libraries in schools. We'll come to that in a minute and talk a little bit more about that. But you have a not-for-profit children's educational library initiative. Tell us about that.
1: Yeah, so it's, I don't own it, I wish I did, but I'm the head of publishing with an organisation called Library for All. It's actually a social enterprise of Save the Children Australia, but we are an independent organisation. And we work to create and curate, I would say, collections of books for children in places where history, poverty or remoteness prevents access to traditional libraries. So that's a lot of words. What that means for my role is that I have the amazing opportunity of visiting communities like I've been to Timor-Leste, Papua New Guinea, Vanuatu. We have programs in Ukraine and in the OPT at the moment where we work with local authors to share their stories so that we are really confident that we're getting that kind of those diverse voices and stories that really matter to local people. And then we manage the publishing, the illustration, editing and publishing of those books across multiple languages, working with a whole range of additional contributors, cultural advisors and translators. And those books are fed back into those communities, into education programs. So we, lots of these places, they get donated books, for example, and there's definitely some merit in that. But if you're living in remote Papua New Guinea and you're getting books about bears on in the snow on red buses, for example, it can be a little bit challenging, still entertaining, but sometimes challenging to develop your vocabulary. So we make sure all of our books locally resonant, so all the illustrations look like the people who are reading the books, animals are relatable, and that's useful for their own building of their identity as well as their literacy journey.
0: So is that relevance to your own personal circumstances important?
1: Is that relevance for people reading the books?
0: Yeah.
1: Yes, absolutely. Well, as I mentioned, it's really good in terms of pure literacy. It's important for that vocabulary development because it's a lot easier to learn the word for something that you can see in your environment rather than something that you've never seen before. But of course, that's relevant in all books, you know, whether it's in these remote places or in, you know, Australian school libraries, that people are able to see themselves on the page. There's that old saying, you know, if you can see it, you can be it. For example. It's important for people's, I guess, aspirations and their identity. And it's just sort of ethically, you know, respectful and responsible for us to be advocating for these sort of multiple diverse voices in places where people have never had an opportunity to share their stories. We're encouraging of them to, you know, make sure that those stories are heard and shared with the people in their environments.
0: Indeed. The role of libraries in schools. Now, when I went to school, primary school and high school, you had a library. You knew where that was and you could have access to it, sometimes regular library times. Is that still the case in schools? Are libraries still seen as sort of an important central source of information?
1: Yeah, unfortunately not. So that's really why this campaign's come about and why we're seeing this as a fairly desperate need now and something that really needs to be advocated for. So it used to be just mandated that schools would have, I mean, these things are always dependent on funding, dependent on state ministries, but essentially the same when I, you know, was growing up, that every school had a library, there was no question of that. But now that responsibility is devolved down to principal level and funding restrictions.
0: Yeah.
1: So principals in different schools are having to make difficult decisions about where they can allocate their funding. And there is often this perception that, you know, we've got the digital now, you know, we can read books on our tablets, we can, you know, we don't necessarily need this. But there's a really big kind of gap developing and we continue to see these slightly poor NAPLAN scores and wonder, you know, what's changed. And, you know, some of us really think that that is what's changed. There's not enough research, sort of actual research in the numbers, but there was a South Australian study done just recently, and it showed that only 15% of schools in South Australia have a qualified teacher librarian in the school. So that's very low numbers. So that's even in affluent schools, they're not necessarily, having that or seeing that skill set as important in the school environment.
0: So someone's making a funding decision and feeling that there are other priorities.
1: Exactly, And we're usually more likely to fund. I mean, it's very difficult. Everybody's going to want to advocate for their sort of cut of the pie, I guess, But if we see funding sports, for example, as important for the physical body, then I think that, we really can say that it's useful to nurture, the mind, the soul, the spirit, the identity of the child. And not to mention that idea of a sort of a third space. Libraries also provide a safe space sometimes, or a space where children can be, interacting with trusted adults outside of the kind of rigour of the classroom, and that's also important.
0: And it's not about them going into libraries and hoping to be an author or whatever, is it? It's just generally conducive to exercising the mind and taking you elsewhere and stirring the imagination, which must be really important right across the whole of society.
1: Yeah, absolutely. Well, there's a theory that that everybody develops best if they're exposed to mirror books and window books, if you've heard this before, So a combination of books that are like a mirror where you can see yourself on the page, and books that are a window to other worlds, to other cultures, to imaginary worlds. So as a curator with Library for All, that's one of my jobs. I actually do tick off a cross-check list for every collection of whether there's a balance of mirrors and windows, because that's what really makes kind of a holistic reading experience and holistic identity formation, really, in terms of your understanding of the world. So it's a lot more than just kind of reading a book to pass the time.
0: We've covered quite a lot of territory just then. So let's settle back and hear some music. And again, another really well-known work inspired by author George Bernard Shaw, well-known in the Western world for many books, is Pygmalion, a very famous book. And it was turned into one of the best musicals of the 20th century. So let's listen now from My Fair Lady, music of Lerner and Lowe. We'll just hear a short excerpt of this work, originally the book Pygmalion by George Bernard Shaw.

0: We had that wonderful piece, I Could Have Danced All Night, from My Fair Lady, music of Lerner and Lowe, but originally inspired by Pygmalion of George Bernard Shaw. We're talking libraries and the importance of libraries and curating libraries and books generally with Dr. Lara Kane Gray, who's an author in her own right and a librarian and has been really all around the world. On the back of your studies. Did you ever think when you did that study that you would be where you are now, advocating in this way?
1: No, definitely not, no. Yeah. I mean, I guess probably like a lot of people, I thought librarianship was about, you know, putting books on shelves. And yeah. I've since learned that it's an incredible thing that covers all kinds of territory, literally and figuratively.
0: So. Well, you're a case in point. Let's talk about what you're hoping, what is being hoped to achieve from Australian School Library Day, which is on the 26th of August all around the country.
1: Yes, it is.
0: So what would be a good outcome?
1: Look, the best outcome would be, I mean, purely advocacy. So anybody can join in here. If you go to the Australian Library and Information Association website, they've got lots of great collateral there, email signatures and stickers and posters and things that you could put up in your school or share on social media. I think the outcomes need to be some more dedicated research. So ALIA is already working on this and hoping to get buy-in from the ministries of education around the country to do some really dedicated research about exactly how many schools have libraries, how many schools have qualified, dual qualified teacher librarians, and to link that to things like NAPLAN scores. The early research is showing a connection between those things, so that research is really important. But then generally, Australian School Library Day will fall in the middle of Book Week. So lots of schools, whether they have a library or not, enjoy celebrating Book Week, dressing up as characters and participating in all of the fun and joy that goes with Book Week. So it's a great time to remind your school of the importance of books, why they matter to you, why the library matters, and if your school doesn't have a library, to have that conversation with your principal and advocate for, you know, why a school library can be such an important thing, and certainly also a qualified teacher librarian to work there.
0: I think that's a really good note on which to finish our chat with Dr. Lara Kane Gray, excuse me. And our final piece of music is by Edward Elgar from his wonderful work Sea Pictures. And we're going to hear The Swimmer. And the text is from the Australian poet Adam Lindsay Gordon.

0: From Edward Elgar's Sea Pictures, we heard The Swimmer. The text is from the Australian poet Adam Lindsay Gordon, and the music by Edward Elgar. That brings us to the end of our My Musical Journey today, and our musical journey, along with a literary journey, so to speak, has been with Dr. Lara Kane Gray. She's an author and librarian, and encouraging us to support part of Book Week, Australian School Library Day, which is right in the middle of Book Week, the 26th of August. Lara, what would be your final message to listeners about the importance of libraries?
1: Libraries are a safe space. They're a repository of materials that will carry us through into the future, regardless of what happens with the digital world. And importantly for children, they help us drive up a joy of reading, which is a gift to anyone, I think.
0: Well said, and thank you very much indeed, Lara.
1: Thank you so much.

Hello and welcome to the 4MBS Music Quiz, in which we invite you to test your musical knowledge. No prizes, just the satisfaction of hopefully knowing the answers. This time we have mostly pianist composers. Our first one was just 18 when he wrote a piece of music which came to haunt him. Its first reception was such that soon audiences were insisting upon it as an encore simply by shouting its key. It became such that no recital of its perpetrator ever ended without it, and he's on record as saying wearily, "Many, many times I wish I had never written it." Who was the composer, and what was his detested piece? We're not going to play it, that would be a dead giveaway.

Pianist Tahu Matheson played the Prelude in F-sharp minor, Opus 23, No. 1, by Sergei Rachmaninoff. The one which Rachmaninoff composed in C-sharp minor, his Prelude, Opus 3, No. 2, was the one which he got heartily sick of playing, but his audiences still insisted upon hearing. Our next composer had no such luck. Her husband, a psychiatrist, believed, and told her, that for a woman, aspiring to be a composer was an indicator of mental derangement. He even discussed her mental state with another, male of course, composer. The firm Boosey and Hawkes, when they realised that she was not a male, declined to publish her scores, which she had signed just with her initial. And her teacher, composer Sir Arnold Bax, kindly but insidiously described her sonata for violin and piano as the best work I know by a woman. Who was this much-put-upon composer?

Marina Marsden, violin, and Robert Chamberlain, piano, played the third movement of the violin sonata by the 20th century Australian composer Margaret Sutherland. And you probably won't be surprised to hear that that marriage ended in divorce. Our next composer has the distinction of being mentioned by name in a very famous novel. True, more people have heard of it than have actually read it, but it's well known by title, if not by content. The composer spent most of his life a long way from his birthplace and was highly esteemed both as performer and composer, influencing such musicians as Chopin, Robert Schumann, Brahms, and Liszt. In the novel, someone asks a pianist to play a particular work by him, and the type of work, if I told you, would be a major clue. Who's the composer? And for an extra point, what was the novel?

pianist Benjamin Frith played the Nocturne No. 1 in E-flat, H 24, by John Field, who is credited with inventing the nocturne before Chopin took it up. The Irish-born Field, who spent much time in Russia, is mentioned in Leo Tolstoy's epic novel War and Peace, when the Rostovs' house pianist is entertaining the family gathering and the old countess's voice comes from the drawing room, "Mr. Dimmler, please play my favourite nocturne by Field." Some GNS next for a change. Through a misunderstanding, the young Frederick was apprenticed not to a pilot as planned, but to a pirate, the Penzance branch, in fact. Having reached his 21st year, he has just been released from his indentures and joined the forces of law and order against his erstwhile comrades, whose piratical practices he deplores. However, he finds himself caught in a most ingenious paradox, and therefore obliged to continue as a member of the pirate band. What is the paradox, and how does it specifically affect him?

and with the doctor on our lips, we was too there to hear. We said if we could tell it him how Frederick would the joke enjoy, and so we was both life and limb to tell it to.

some ridiculous reason, to which, however, I've no desire to be disloyal, some person in authority, I don't know who, very likely the Astronomer Royal, has decided that, although for such a beastly month as February,

How quaint the ways of paradox! At common sense she gaily mocks. Though counting in the usual way is 21 I've been alive, yet reckoning by my natal day. 1, 2, 3, 4.

We heard mezzo Gillian Knight, tenor John Mark Ainsley, and bass Donald Adams with the Welsh National Opera Orchestra under Charles McKerris in that excerpt from The Pirates of Penzance, music by Sullivan and plot by W.S. Gilbert. And the plot's most ingenious paradox has the unfortunate Frederick being born in a leap year on the 29th of February. So, although he has spent 21 years on this earth, the wording in his apprenticeship document specifies that it lasts until his 21st birthday. As the Pirate King gleefully points out, he has only had 5 of those. So, a slave to duty, poor Frederick has to switch his allegiance back to the pirates again. For our final question, in the 19th century, this composer wrote a piece of music which became a smash hit in over 100 editions and arrangements. 60 years after the composer's death, Allen's in Melbourne was still selling 10,000 copies a year. Mind you, music critics decried the piece cruelly. One commented in an obituary that early death saved the musical world from a veritable inundation of intolerable lachrymosity. None of the composer's other works ever came near matching its success. What was the piece, and who composed it?

pianist Peter Nagy played The Maiden's Prayer, I shan't attempt its Polish title, by Tekla Badaszewska-Baranowska, or simply Tekla Badaszewska. And just as a piece of interest, a crater on the planet Venus is named after her. That was our final question. You've been listening to the 4MBS Music Quiz. How did you go? We hope you enjoyed the questions and the music.

Hello, Ross Sadler, and thanks for having just joined us for this edition of Vienna and Beyond. I don't think there are too many people around the world who have not felt the attraction of Italy and its people, even if they've never actually been there. I thought today we might look at some of these attractions in terms of composers from other countries in a program entitled Italian Influences. And if we think Italian, we surely think of the Tarantella. Of course, there are many famous examples by Italian composers. A whole range of non-Italian composers, from Chopin to Louis Moreau Gottschalk, enjoyed taking up the form. And amongst these was Josef Lana with his Tarantelle Galop, which we hear performed by the Vienna Philharmonic Orchestra, conducted by Riccardo Muti.

Lana, of course, was the primeval waltz king, whose initiatives were taken up and amplified by the Strauss family. Johann Strauss II was certainly bitten by the Italian bug, and 1883 saw the premiere of Eine Nacht in Venedig, or A Night in Venice, a delightful romp of masked identities at carnival time. And central to the plot is a rather amorous Duke of Urbino, played here by Nikolai Geda, making up to the attractive fisher maiden, Anina, sung here by Rita Streich.

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and it may have taken Johann Strauss II until 1883 to get round to writing an operetta set in Italy. But in 1874, just 1 month after the premiere of Die Fledermaus, Johann headed off to Italy for a series of concerts with the Langenbach Orchestra. His own orchestra, by the way, was busy in Vienna, contracted to appear, with his brother Edward conducting. Of course, Johann II wanted to write some special music for the tour, and thought of a waltz entitled Bella Italia, or Beautiful Italy. But being the imaginative fellow that he was, Johann changed the name to the far more romantic Wo die Zitronen blühen, or Where the Lemon Trees Bloom. And let's have the Vienna Philharmonic back, this time under the conductorship of Zubin Mehta.

I always love Strauss's amended title to that work. You really can smell the lemons. Anyway, you're listening to Vienna and Beyond from 4MBS Classic FM and MBS Lite. Our program today is entitled Italian Influences, and we're listening to music by non-Italians, which is nevertheless inspired by that country. Now, I don't think I have to tell anyone anything about crime in Sicily, all of which means if you're not a criminal, you stand out like a sore thumb. A year after Strauss's Eine Nacht in Venedig appeared, Karl Millecker's Sicilian operetta Gasparone came on stage at the Theater an der Wien to great acclaim. And would you believe it, when the so-called stranger, actually Count Erminio Saluzzo, traveling incognito, appears in the crime-ridden town, he admits to being a misfit. If only I was a robber. Here is the Hungarian tenor Sándor Konya, who every now and then took a night off from his Wagnerian roles.

Later on in the operetta, the Count gets down to making up to the widowed Countess Carlotta. And what weapons does he use? Not a gun, but dark red roses. But there is some crime here, because this aria was actually transplanted from another Milica work years after Milica's death. These days, a performance of Gasparoni couldn't be without it.

Well, let's move back in time to the year 1842, from Vienna to Denmark. The celebrated Danish choreographer August Bournonville had visited Italy and was keen to create a ballet set in that country. The result was Napoli, or The Fisherman and His Bride, for which Bournonville enlisted the services of just about every prominent Danish composer of the day. He even also appropriated some music from Rossini's The Barber of Seville into the bargain. Whilst you may take issue with the overall musical continuity of the work, in ballet terms, it's an absolute delight from beginning to end, and you can view an excellent complete performance on YouTube. In the meantime, here's as much of the Pardesis and the following Tarantella that we can fit in. Terence Kern conducts the then London Festival Ballet Orchestra.

and Terence Kern directed the London Festival Ballet, now the English National Ballet Orchestra, in that music from the Auguste Bournonville Ballet Napoli, which might well be entitled A Who's Who of 19th Century Danish Composers.

Hello, and welcome to Late Classics, which will open tonight with a performance of the clarinet quintet in B-flat by Carl Maria von Weber. Weber's impetus for writing this work was his friendship, which he began in 1811, with the clarinet virtuoso Heinrich Baumann. However, it was not until 1815 that Weber completed the clarinet quintet, having worked on composing it on and off for 4 years previously. In view of the drama, thrills and pathos that the work contains, not to mention the technical demands that it makes of the clarinet soloist, the work could be described as a mini-concerto. Cast in four movements, begins with a somewhat theatrical and dramatic allegro. The second movement is a deeply felt fantasia, while the third movement is a lilting minuet, which, despite its title, in no way can be considered a classical minuet. The pièce de résistance is undoubtedly the fourth and final movement, a spirited rondo allegro gioioso. In this performance of the clarinet quintet by Carl Maria von Weber, we'll hear the clarinetist Karlmann Berkes with members of the Vienna Chamber Ensemble.

In that performance of the Clarinet Quintet by Carl Maria von Weber, you heard the clarinetist Carmen Burkus with members of the Vienna Chamber Ensemble. And so to the next and final work in tonight's programme, the mighty Requiem Mass by Hector Berlioz. In 1837, the French Minister of the Interior asked Berlioz to compose a Requiem Mass to commemorate the soldiers who died in the Revolution of July 1830. Already wanting to compose the large-scale work, Berlioz accepted the request and was obviously pleased with the result, because he later said that, quote, "If I were threatened with the destruction of the whole of my works save one, I would crave mercy for the Messe des Morts, or the Requiem Mass." Well, the work was premiered in December of 1837, but in his autobiographical memoirs, Berlioz claimed that during the Tuba Mirum in the Dies Irae, the conductor, Habeneck, put down his baton while he took a pinch of snuff. To save the performance from falling apart, Berlioz rushed to the podium and conducted the rest of the work himself. And fortunately, the premiere was a complete success. To give some idea of the unusually large resources required to perform the work, the score calls for 4 offstage brass ensembles, 8 bassoons in the wind section, 16 timpani in the percussion section played by 10 players, no fewer than 18 double basses in the string section, and a choir of at least 200 singers. In the performance we are to hear now, we'll hear the tenor Stuart Burrows, the French Radio Choir and Symphony Orchestra, and the French National Orchestra, all directed by Leonard Bernstein.

0: In that performance of the Berlioz Requiem, you heard the tenor Stuart Burrows, the French Radio Choir and Symphony Orchestra, and the French National Orchestra, all directed by Leonard Bernstein. And that was the final item in tonight's Late Classics. I'm Colin Brumby, and in saying good night, I'd like to say thank you also for your company over the last 2 hours.
1: 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It's time now for Classical CDs Till Dawn. 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

morning, 1st of January, in a moment when the world has so many conflicts. The music of Strauss, the family Strauss, Lanner, and all the other musicians, representing the soul and the culture of Vienna and Austria, brings feelings of sadness and joy around the world, and somehow brings the world together from China, Japan, United States, Russia, South America, etc., etc. So let's hope for our lives, for our children, our world. And the music of Strauss through the Vienna Philharmonic brings really peace to the world. That's the reason I will conclude, as every time I did, the Wiener Philharmoniker, und ich wünsche Ihnen. Hello.

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1: Good morning and welcome to Daybreak Classics, with the time approaching 1 minute past six. The music for MBS listeners were hearing before I came on air was from a CD featuring the Variations on a theme by Haydn from Brahms' St. Anthony's Chorale, performed by the Ulster Orchestra under Vernon Hanley. And that was followed by a CD of British light music titled Elizabethan Serenade. And they concluded Classical CDs Till Dawn, prepared by Judy Bell. And now the weather forecast, issued earlier this morning by the Bureau of Meteorology for this Monday, the 17th of August, 2026. And for the southeast coastal areas of Brisbane, Ipswich, Logan City, Gold Coast and the Sunshine Coast areas, partly cloudy weather with a medium chance of showers, becoming less likely this evening. Winds southerly 15 to 20 kilometres per hour, tending southeasterly 15 to 25 kilometres per hour in the morning, and then becoming light in the late evening. Brisbane can expect a maximum of 22 degrees. Logan and the Gold Coast also are expecting a maximum of 22 degrees. Ipswich 23 and 21 degrees for the Sunshine Coast area. And a very good morning to listeners. I'm Nola Billington, and nice to have your company to share my Daybreak Classics selections till 8 o'clock. And Daybreak Classics begins, as usual, with a march. This is the Goblenz March, Opus 159 by Joseph Strauss, in honour of the Austrian general Ludwig Karl von Goblenz. And it's performed by the Budapest Strauss Symphony Orchestra, directed by Alfred Walter.

Alfred Walter conducting the Budapest Strauss Symphony Orchestra in that Gleblen's March, Opus 159, by Joseph Strauss. Bring the time to 6:30 past 6. And our overture this morning comes from The Devil as an Engineer by Franz Schubert, and it's performed by the Prague Symphonia under Christian Bender.

That was the Overture in D by Franz Schubert from The Devil as Engineer, and it was played by the Prague Sinfonia, conducted by Christian Bender. Bring the time to 6:09 in Daybreak Classics from 4MBS Classic FM 103.7 in Brisbane, and hearing us through our digital station MBS Lite and streaming online. Now we have the oboist Anthony Camden joining us to perform movements from Handel's Oboe Concerto No. 1 in B.

0: There you heard two movements from Handel's Oboe Concerto No. 1 in B-flat, played by the oboist Anthony Cabden, with Nicholas Ward conducting the City of London Sinfonia. And the time is 14 minutes past six.
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0: And it's 6:15, and we turn from Handel to the French composer.

composer Gabriel Fauré. And from his composition Autumn, Opus 18, Number 3, let's listen to the countertenor Philip Jaruski, accompanied by the pianist Jerome Ducrot.

Counter tenor Philippe Cherousky, with Jerome de Croo at the piano, sang Fauré's Autumn, the third of his Opus 18 set of songs. It's 18 minutes past six, and our next item is the Concerto in E-flat for trumpet and oboe by Johann Wilhelm Hertel, who lived from 1827 to 1879. We're going to hear the trumpeter Maurice André with the oboist Maurice Bourg. They're going to play the third movement with the Württemberg's Chamber Orchestra under Jörg Faber.

The third movement from Johann Hertel's Concerto in E-flat for trumpet and oboe, performed by Maurice André, trumpet, and Maurice Bourg, oboe. They played with the Württemberg Chamber Orchestra, directed by Jörg Faber. 23, almost 24 minutes past 6 in Daybreak Classics, and now it's time for some Mozart. We're going to hear the pianist Clara Haskell playing the third movement from the Piano Sonata No. 10 in C, Köchel 330.

And that was the third movement from Mozart's Piano Sonata No. 10 in C, Kerschel 330, and the soloist was Clara Haskin. 29 minutes past six, and now the tenor Fritz Wunderlich joins us to sing The Trees Are Blooming Again in the Prater.

0: Robert Stolz's composition, The Trees Are Blooming Again in the Prater, was sung by Fritz von Lick, while the Vienna State Opera Chorus and Orchestra were conducted by the composer himself. 27 minutes to 7.
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A little bark before breakfast. Flautist William Bennett, harpsichordist Christopher Hogwood and Nicholas Kramer performed the third movement from Bach's Harpsichord Concerto in F minor, and Neville Mariner was conducting the Academy of St Martin in the Fields. It's 23 minutes to 7 o'clock. The next 4MBS Epicurious Lunch is on Thursday, the 24th of September, here in the 4MBS Performance Studio, Kuhuru. 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

0: You'll be listening to Fernando Sor's Introduction and Variations on a theme of Mozart's Magic Flute Opus 9, and the guitarist was Julian Bream. And that brings the time to almost quarter to seven, and let's hear.
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0: And the time is 14 minutes to 7 o'clock. And at 7 o'clock we'll be crossing to London for a bulletin of the BBC World News. But for now it's time for some opera moments from the ballet music of Verdi's Macbeth, performed by La Scala Opera Orchestra, directed by Claudio Abbado.

There you heard excerpts from the ballet music from Verdi's opera Macbeth, played by the La Scala Opera Orchestra under Claudio Abbado. News will be with us shortly. Let's hear a little of George Melacrino's Les Jeux Games.

0: There we must leave George Melaquino's Games, performed by the Royal Ballet Sinfonia, conducted by David Lloyd Jones. The time is 7 o'clock, BBC World News, which is sponsored by Burrell Stockbroking and Wealth Management. 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And now we're crossing to the world news.
1: BBC News with Govinda Gill. Brazil's two presidential front-runners have opened their election campaigns, with the incumbent Luiz Inácio Lula da Silva pledging he won't stop fighting to secure Brazilians a better future. The 80-year-old said he understood his fellow countrymen much better than more privileged people, a swipe at his main rival Flavio Bolsonaro. The right-wing candidate kicked off his campaign on Copacabana Beach in Rio by attacking President Lula's record on crime and the economy. Ione Wells says patriotism also was another key election issue.
2: It is interesting that for a domestic presidential election, this issue of sovereignty, this issue of patriotism has become such a key campaign issue. President Lula himself came out onto the stage with a huge Brazilian flag, something that for many years was a symbol, if displayed outside someone's home, that they were a supporter of Jair Bolsonaro. Now, he is certainly trying to reclaim that image of patriotism, of sovereignty, as part of his left-wing campaign in this election.
1: Hamas has urged President Trump's Board of Peace to compel Israel to accept the US-backed Gaza peace deal. The group issued the statement after its leader held rare talks with Mr. Trump's son-in-law, Jared Kushner, in Egypt. The Palestinian group said it had honoured the first phase of the initiative. Israel rejected it, saying it wanted Hamas to fully disarm. Iran has announced a bounty of $30,000 for each American soldier captured or killed. Kasra Naji of BBC Persian reports.
3: The reward was announced by the Iranian army's top commander, Major General Amir Hatemi. He said whoever kills an American serviceman or captures one and hands them over to any of the army's units will be provided with a proper gift. He said the money would be crowdsourced through what he called a financial jihad. Previously, the Iranian parliament had proposed a $50 million reward for assassinating President Trump.
1: An opposition rally in southwestern Kenya was delayed for hours after violence erupted ahead of the meeting in Homa Bay town. Police fired tear gas to disperse armed youth who were trying to intercept a convoy carrying politicians. Richard Kagoe reports from Nairobi.
4: There were chaotic scenes in Homa Bay County on the shores of Lake Victoria on Sunday. Youth armed with machetes and other crude weapons blocked roads with rocks and logs to disrupt movement of opposition politicians. Several vehicles were pelted with stones, while journalists were also targeted, including a reporter with a French news agency. They, however, changed course and managed to reach the venue 4 hours behind schedule. Rally organizers had earlier warned that rival groups might hire gangs to disrupt the meeting, which is aimed at building support for a new political party ahead of next year's elections.
1: World news from the BBC. Firefighters in Greece say two people have died on the island of Salamis after several fires broke out simultaneously. Earlier, officials on the Aegean island of Skyros expressed optimism about a forest fire about to get under control. Meanwhile, the authorities in Belgium say European firefighting aircraft have now arrived to help contain the country's biggest wildfire. Jessica Parker reports.
5: The small northwestern European nation of Belgium is not one that is known for major wildfires, but it's currently seeing its biggest blaze in recent history. While in Greece, two people have died in fires. These are just the latest in a wave of blazes in Europe this summer, as experts warn that climate change is increasing the risk and severity of wildfires.
1: Police in Zimbabwe say 12 more bodies have been recovered from Lake Kariba, where a ferry capsized, raising the death toll to 84. Search and recovery operations involving police divers and military personnel are continuing. It's one of Zimbabwe's worst maritime disasters in years. The South Islands of Hawaii have been inundated after Hurricane Lala passed close to the US state. Trees and power lines were downed, two houses were swept away, and one person was killed in a car accident. More than 100,000 homes have lost power. Lala has now been downgraded to a tropical storm. In football, Cameroon have won the Women's Africa Cup of Nations for the first time. They beat Malawi 3-0 in the final in Morocco. It was Cameroon's first appearance in the final in a decade. Malawi, who are ranked 153rd in the world, were in contention for the first time. The Italian Culture Ministry says four works of extraordinary value by the Renaissance artist Antonello da Messina have been stolen from a museum in Sicily. They include three of the five panels of the 15th century San Gregorio Polyptych. That's the latest BBC News.
0: And it's 6 minutes past seven, and there'll be another bulletin of the news at 8 o'clock. And now the weather. And weather updates on 4MBS are sponsored by A Soiree of Song and Satire, a very special concert event celebrating the undisputed kings of theatrical chaos, Gilbert and Sullivan. Four shows only, September the 6th to the 9th at QPAC Concert Hall. You can book at qpac.com.au. And now the weather forecast for the southeast coastal areas. Partly cloudy today with a medium chance of showers, becoming less likely this evening. Winds southerly 15 to 20 kilometres per hour, tending southeasterly 15 to 25 kilometres per hour in the morning, and becoming light, and then becoming light in the late evening. Brisbane can expect a maximum of 22, Logan also, and the Gold Coast also expecting maximum of 22 degrees. For Ipswich, a maximum of 23 is expected and a maximum of 21 expected in the Sunshine Coast area. And a very good morning to listeners. I'm Nola Billington, welcoming you to the second hour of Daybreak Classics from 4MBS Classic FM 103.7 in Brisbane, and hearing us through the digital station MBS Lite and streaming online. And we begin the programme with John Parry's Harp Sonata No. 2 in G, with the harpist Judy Lohman playing the first and the third movements.

There you heard the first and third movements from John Parry's Harp Sonata in No. 2 in G major, and they were performed by the harpist Judy Lohmann, bringing the time to 12 and a half minutes past 7. And now a group of singers, whom I'll announce afterwards, sing the aria Today My Heart Triumphs from Handel's opera Orlando.

That was the aria "Today My Heart Triumphs" from Handel's opera Orlando. It was sung by, firstly, James Bowman, countertenor, soprano Arlene Auger, mezzo Catherine Robbins, soprano Emma Kirkby, and bass David Thomas. And Christopher Hogwood was conducting the Academy of Ancient Music, bringing us to 7:15. And now some ballet. This is the Prelude and Mazurka from Coppelia by Leo Delibes, played by the Swiss Romande Orchestra under Richard Bonning.

Richard Bonning conducting the Swiss Rabande Orchestra in the Prelude and Mazurka from the Leo Delibes Palais Capellia. And the time is making its way to 7:20. And now we continue with the aria Il mio tesoro from Mozart's opera Don Giovanni. And Fritz Wunderlich returns to sing with the Vienna State Opera Orchestra under Herbert von Karajan.

and a very appreciative audience there. Wonderful breath control. Tenor Fritz Wunderlich singing the aria Il mio tesoro from Mozart's Don Giovanni, and Herbert von Karajan was conducting the Vienna State Opera Orchestra, bringing the time to almost 25 minutes past seven. And now we have the pianist Lars Roos. He's going to play a waltz number one in E-flat, opus 83, by Auguste Durand.

0: And that was the waltz number 1 in E-flat, opus 83, by Auguste Durand. And the pianist was Lars Roos. And the time is just making its way to 7:30, when I'll be opening up our music diary for the first time today, for this Monday, the 17th of August, 2026. And the time is 7:30, time to open up our music diary. Presented by Voxalis Opera, Triple Bill will include The Human Voice by Poulenc and works by Bell and Heggie at St Andrew's Church in the City on Thursday evening at 7 o'clock. The performance will be repeated at the same venue on Friday evening, also at 7. For details, call 04 66 334 964. 04 66 334 964. Beloved quartets with the Corda Spiritus chamber players will include the String Quartet number 2 in D by Borodin and the String Quartet number 12 in F, The American, by Dvorak at St Paul's Church, East Brisbane, on Sunday afternoon at 3 o'clock. You can book through 4MBS ticketing at 4mbs.com.au. 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Concertillard 3, featuring Mark Hooper's talented students at the 4MBS Performance Studio, Cooperoo, on Sunday the 30th of this month, and Peter Roenfels' Soiree Musicale Quintet, performing songs by American composers at St Paul's Church, East Brisbane, also on Sunday, the 30th of this month.
1: Brisbane, get ready for a delightful, witty and downright joyful concert celebration of Gilbert and Sullivan. 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
0: And that brings the time to 27 minutes to 8. 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And that brings the time to 26 minutes to 8. And we begin this last half hour with the music of Fauré, his madrigal Opus 35 with the pianist Savvy and Vaughton, the Monteverdi Choir, all under John Elliott Gardiner.

Beautiful music by Fauré, his Opus 35 Madrigal, with the Monteverdi Choir, accompanist Sabine Vautin, all conducted by John Elliott Gardner. And it's 21 minutes to 8 o'clock. And now the violinist Jean-Jacques Cantereau, with Jacques Rouvier at the piano, playing an excerpt from the Scherzo movement from the Violin Sonata No. 1 in D minor, Opus 75, by Camille Saint-Saëns.

then it goes on to the next movement. That was the third excerpt from the third movement scherzo from Saint-Saëns' Violin Sonata No. 1 in D minor. It was performed by the violinist Jean-Jacques Cantereau with accompanist Jacques Rouvier. And the time is 16 minutes to 8, and at 8 o'clock we'll be crossing to London for another bulletin of the BBC World News, after which Peter MacDonald will be presenting Light and Bright programme that's been prepared by Ben Eaglesham. So I hope you can keep him company. Now let's listen to the second of the Opus 126 set of Bagatelles by Beethoven, played by Alfred Brendel.

That was the pianist Alfred Brendel playing the second of Beethoven's Opus 126 set of Bagatelles, bringing the time to 13 minutes to 8. And to conclude Daybreak Classics, let's hear some excerpts from The Fair Maid of Perth by Bizet. These are the Bohemian Scenes, played by the London Symphony Orchestra under Roberto Barizzi.

0: And there we left the bohemian scenes from Bizet's Fair Maid of Perth by Bizet, played by the London Symphony Orchestra under Roberto Benigni. The time is 8 o'clock, time for the BBC World News, which is sponsored by Burrell Stockbroking and Wealth Management. 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And now we're crossing to the world news.
1: News with Danielle Jałowiecka. President Trump says he's substantially scaling back annual military exercises with South Korea, which are due to begin on Monday. He said this was due to a good relationship with the North Korean leader Kim Jong-un. Gigi Ahn reports.
2: Mr. Trump said he was unhappy with the cost of the annual operation and had instructed the US Defense Secretary Pete Hegseth to reduce them. He said North Korea had been unthreatening and respectful during his time in office. The Ulji Freedom Shield exercises are intended to strengthen US and South Korean readiness against potential threats from the North, including cyber attacks, drones and GPS disruption. On Friday, Pyongyang condemned the drills and warned it would respond by strengthening its nuclear deterrent. North Korea has also carried out 2 ballistic missile launches in the past 2 weeks, including one just days before the exercises.
1: Brazil's 2 presidential frontrunners have opened their election campaigns, with the incumbent Luiz Inácio Lula da Silva pledging to secure a better future for Brazilians. He said he understood ordinary Brazilians much better than more privileged people, a swipe at his main rival Flavio Bolsonaro. Ione Wells was at the rally.
3: He's trying to position himself as the patriotic candidate, the candidate that will stand up for Brazil. And that is a direct attack, I think, on his main rival, the right-wing Flavio Bolsonaro. Flavio Bolsonaro launched his campaign as well today in Copacabana in Rio. He has been pledging a tough crackdown on organized crime. He was in the US earlier this year, lobbying the US to designate Brazilian gangs as terrorist organizations. President Lula, in response, has been heavily critical of that kind of US intervention in Brazilian politics, and has warned against any kind of US intervention in this election.
1: Hamas has urged President Trump's Board of Peace to compel Israel to accept the US-backed Gaza peace deal. The group issued the statement after its leader held rare talks with Mr. Trump's son-in-law Jared Kushner in Egypt. The Palestinian group said it had honoured the first phase of the initiative, which calls for Israeli troops to leave Gaza and for the territory to be rebuilt under a new civilian administration. An opposition rally in southwestern Kenya was delayed for hours after violence erupted ahead of the meeting in Homa Bay town. Police fired tear gas to disperse armed youths. Richard Kogoi reports.
4: There were chaotic scenes in Homa Bay County on the shores of Lake Victoria on Sunday. Youth armed with machetes and other crude weapons blocked roads with rocks and logs to disrupt movement of opposition politicians. Several vehicles were pelted with stones, while journalists were also targeted, including a reporter with a French news agency. They, however, changed course and managed to reach the venue 4 hours behind schedule. Rally organizers had earlier warned that rival groups might hire gangs to disrupt the meeting, which is aimed at building support for a new political party ahead of next year's elections.
1: You're listening to the latest world news from the BBC. Firefighters in Greece say 2 people have died on the island of Salamis after several fires broke out simultaneously. They say the 2 bodies were recovered on a beach on the island which lies opposite Piraeus, the port of Athens. The South Islands of Hawaii have been inundated after Hurricane Lala passed close to the US state. Trees and power lines were downed, 2 houses were swept away, and 1 person was killed in a car accident. More than 100,000 homes have lost power. Police in Zimbabwe say 12 more bodies have been recovered from Lake Kariba, where a ferry capsized, raising the death toll to 84. Search and recovery operations involving police divers and military personnel are continuing. It's one of Zimbabwe's worst maritime disasters in years. In football, Cameroon have won the Women's Africa Cup of Nations for the first time. They beat Malawi 3-0 in the final in Morocco. Temesken Debesai has the details.
5: The Indomitable Lionesses are champions of Africa for the first time after previously finishing runners-up on three occasions, most recently a decade ago. A brace from Maringa and a third goal from Naomi Eto secured victory, making Cameroon only the fourth country to win the tournament, after Nigeria, South Africa and Equatorial Guinea. Cameroon had initially failed to qualify for the competition in Morocco, but were later included after organisers increased the number of participating teams from 12 to 16.
1: The British sprinter Amy Hunt has become the first athlete to win four gold medals at one European Athletics Championships. She broke the record with victory as part of Great Britain's mixed 4x100m relay team in Birmingham. The race also saw another British sprinter, Dina Asher-Smith, secure her 11th European medal. No athlete has ever won more. Italy topped this year's medal table overall. And that's the latest BBC News.
6: It's 6 minutes past 8 o'clock, and that's time now to update the weather forecast for the remainder of the day. Weather updates on 4MBS are sponsored by A Soiree of Song and Satire, a very special concert event celebrating the undisputed kings of theatrical chaos, Gilbert and Sullivan. Four shows only, September the 6th to the 9th, at QPAC Concert Hall. 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Well, we're expecting a partly cloudy day today with a medium chance, that's about a 60% chance, of showers, becoming less likely this evening. Winds will be southeasterly today at 15 to 20 kilometres per hour, tending 15 to 25 in the morning and then becoming lighter in the late evening. There have been a few showers this morning, but the sun seems to be out now. I don't know whether we'll get any more today. Perhaps you can do the washing if you need to. Maximum temperature in Brisbane and Logan City today is expected to reach 22 degrees. Up in Ipswich, a little bit warmer, 23 degrees. Down in Redcliffe, 21 degrees. And on the Gold Coast, 22, and the Sunny Coast, 21. Looking at the week ahead, we can expect showers all week and even into the weekend. So it's going to be a bit of a showery week, but we certainly need it, don't we? The garden's looking a bit dry at the moment. A very good morning to you all. Peter McDonald joining you for today's programs. 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Well, it's coming up to 9 minutes past 8 o'clock, and our first item in Light and Bright this morning is a waltz by Johann Strauss the Younger. Music for today's program was chosen by Ben Eaglesham.

when Johann Strauss and his orchestra were engaged to provide music for the Concordia Ball of 1864, he was also required to dedicate a new composition. Well, he was aware that Jacques Offenbach had dedicated a composition to the influential Vienna Authors and Journalists Association, who conducted the ball, and so he decided to allow the committee to choose the title of that work that he dedicated to the ball. The committee entitled Offenbach's work Evening Papers and Strauss's work Morning Papers. So there you have it, Morgenblätter, the Morning Papers waltz, played by the Vienna Philharmonic Orchestra. Willy Boskowski was the conductor. It's 19 and a half minutes past 8 o'clock. A very good morning to you.

0: the Scottish Chamber Orchestra, directed by Charles Mackerras, playing the third movement from Brahms' Symphony No. 4 in E minor.
1: 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From gentle tides to stormy swells, this concert, led by guest conductor Eduardo Strasser, captures the ever-shifting moods of the sea. Inspired by Monet's seascapes and the great wave off Kanagawa, Debussy's beloved La Mer paints a vivid portrait of water in motion. Then reflect on the beauty and fragility of our oceans and their stormy unpredictability with Australian composer Paul Stanhope's Ocean Planet and Ravel's Embarque sur l'Océan. Plus, Australian pianist Stephen Kosomenos brings warmth and wit to Shostakovich Piano Concerto No. 2. Don't miss Queensland Symphony Orchestra's La Mer on Friday, the 4th of September, 11:30 a.m. and 7:30 p.m. in the Concert Hall QPAC. 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
0: 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Music chosen by Ben Eaglesham today. We have the Pulitzer Prize winning composer, American Howard Hanson. Howard was a 20th century composer. He lived till 1981. For 40 years, he directed the Eastman School of Music in Rochester, New York. In the 1930s, the early 1930s, he was commissioned by the Metropolitan Opera to write an opera, which he called Merry Mount. And that opera hasn't been performed much, but the suite from it, which the composer completed in 1938, has become quite popular. We're going to hear the fourth movement from the suite. It's the prelude to Act Two and the Maypole Dance. The performance is by the Nashville Symphony Orchestra.

0: music composed by the American composer Howard Hanson and performed by the Nashville Symphony Orchestra, directed by Kenneth Schermerhorn. That was the fourth movement to Hanson's Marymount Suite, which he developed in 1938 from his opera of 1934 by the same name. And we heard the prelude to Act Two and Maypole Dances. 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

the French military march from Camille Saint-Saëns' suite Algérienne, the Algerian suite. That's the fourth movement of the suite. It was played by the Philadelphia Orchestra. Eugene Ormandy was the conductor. Next up on Light and Bright this morning, music by Johann Sebastian Bach from his Brandenburg Concerto No. 5. We're going to hear the third movement. It's played by the Amsterdam Baroque Orchestra. Ton Koopman is the conductor.

0: The conclusion to the Brandenburg Concerto No. 5 by Johann Sebastian Bach was played there by the Amsterdam Baroque Orchestra under the direction of Ton Koopman, who directed the orchestra from the harpsichord. The transverse flute player was Wilbert Haselset, and Roy Goodman was the violinist in the performance.
1: The woman who inspired Vivaldi. The story, history almost forgot. For one night only, the Australian Brandenburg Orchestra brings Vivaldi's legacy to Brisbane. Featuring acclaimed violinist Augusta Mackay Lodge, uncover the extraordinary story of Anna Maria della Pieta, the forgotten violin virtuoso who inspired Vivaldi's music. 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
0: And it's approaching 10 minutes to 9 o'clock. Don't forget, at 9 o'clock this morning, we'll cross to the BBC for a Bulletin of World News. And after that, our Musician of the Day programme was prepared for us by David McAvoy. It features music by the Spanish maestro Itzhak Albéniz. Lots of good music to hear in that programme. We come now to our final scheduled piece in this morning's Light and Bright, and it's a favourite. From The Nutcracker by Tchaikovsky, The Waltz of the Flowers. The advertised version by the Slovak Radio Symphony Orchestra was not available to us in our record library. Somehow it's gone walkabout. So we've got a version featuring another orchestra, which I'll identify to you after we listen to the waltz. Here's The Waltz of the Flowers.

the Royal Philharmonic Orchestra, conducted by André Previn, played The Waltz of the Flowers from The Nutcracker, Act 2, by Tchaikovsky. And that concludes the scheduled part of today's program. A little bit of music to take us up to news time by Segovia, played by the guitarist Eduardo Fernandez. And it happens to be called Fog.

0: Prepare for a night of celebration as Opera Queensland pays tribute to the astonishing Dame Joan Sutherland in their upcoming studio series recital. Coloratura soprano Alexandra Flood will perform arias and works made famous by La Stupenda herself, alongside flautist Jonathan Henderson and pianist Vachi Ambadzian. Don't miss this intimate recital honouring the centenary of one of Australia's greatest operatic legends. Three performances only, showing at Redlands Performing Arts Centre on the 20th of August and Opera Queensland Studio in South Bank on the 21st and 22nd of August. Book now at oq.com.au, a station sponsor.
1: And the time is 7.5 minutes past 9 o'clock. That's time for our programme, Musician of the Day. Today the musician is the Spanish virtuoso pianist, composer and conductor Itzhak Albéniz. And the programme was prepared by David McAvoy. Albéniz was born in 1860. He was a child prodigy, and at the age of 7 he passed the entrance exam for piano at the Paris Conservatory, but he was denied entrance because of his youth. His father was a customs agent who was required to travel frequently overseas, and he took young Itzhak with him. As a result, Albéniz gave concert performances in the USA, England and Europe, right up to the age of 15 when he commenced formal studies at the conservatories in Leipzig and Brussels. He went on to become one of the foremost composers of the post-Romantic era, best known for his piano works based on Spanish folk music idioms, as in these selections from his Cantos de España, and they're played by the pianist Alicia de la Rocha.

two of the songs of Spain there. Alethea was keen to play more, but we heard the barcarolle there, Mallorca, and prior to that, we heard Seguidilla. Alethea de la Rocha was the pianist, and the music was composed by our musician of the day, Itzhak Albaniz. Early compositions by Albaniz were in traditional styles, emulating the music of Rameau, Bach, Chopin and Liszt. Then in the late 1880s, Albaniz met Felipe Pedrel, a leading figure in the development of nationalist Spanish music, and he inspired Albaniz to find his true voice, as in the suite Española, from which we'll hear Sevilla and Cataluña, transposed for guitar and played by Julian Bream.

Music composed by our musician of the day, Itzhak Albanov, and transposed there for guitar, played by Julian Bream. We had two sections from the Suite Española. That was Sevilla and Cataluna. Itzhak Albanov's activities as a conductor, a concert pianist, and a composer raised the profile of Spanish music. He composed mainly for piano, and his orchestral work, Concierto Fantástico of 1887, is essentially a piano concerto, from which we're going to hear the third movement.

the conclusion to Albéniz's Concierto Fantástico was played by the pianist Jean-François Heisser, and he was accompanied by the Luzern Chamber Orchestra. Jesús López Cobos was the conductor. Bringing the time to almost 25 minutes to 10. Albéniz married in 1883 and he settled in Madrid, where his compositions were inspired by the guitar and the characteristics of Andalusian music. Torrega transposed many of those piano pieces for the guitar. Asturias opens the Songs of Spain and is played here by John Williams.

Asturias, played by the guitarist John Williams, music by our musician of the day, Itzhak Albaneth, from his Spanish Suite No. 1, not his Songs of Spain. Also composed around this period in the late 1880s in Madrid were a series of piano miniatures, reminiscences of travel, intended as salon virtuoso pieces. This excerpt, Puerto de Tierra, has been orchestrated and features Julian Weber as the cellist.

Music by our musician of the day, Itzhak Albaneth. From Memories of Travel, we heard an orchestrated version of Poeta de Tierra, a bolero, played by Julian Lloyd Webber, cellist, and the English Chamber Orchestra, conducted by Nicholas Clearbury. Albaneth had a hand in one opera. Actually, he composed several zarzuela, which is the Spanish operetta, in his early career, but they've been largely lost. The period 1889 to 1992 is considered 1892 is considered the apex of his concert career. He toured throughout Europe and lived in London and Paris, which brought him to the attention of a wealthy English baronet, who commissioned a projected trilogy of Arthurian operas. Only the first of these, Merlin, was completed. We're going to hear the quartet and finale from Act 1 of Merlin.

the conclusion to Act One of Albanus' opera Merlin, featured a variety of cast members, including the National Choir of Spain and the Madrid Symphony Orchestra. And before that, we heard a quartet featuring voices such as Placido Domingo, Carlos Alvarez, and Anne Maria Martinez, and Jane Henschel. And they were all conducted by José de Elcibio.

a short piano work by our composer of the day, our musician of the day, Itzhak Albanov. That was Spring from the Four Seasons. Well, Albanov lived the last years of his life in southwest France, where he composed his crowning achievement, Iberia, a suite for piano of 12 pieces, an impressionist work requiring great virtuosity. Just before his death from kidney disease in 1909 at the age of 48, he was awarded the Legion of Honour by the French government. We're going to conclude our program today with Malaga from the Iberia book 4, and the pianist is Rena Kiriakou. Peter McDonald saying bye for now.

You've been listening to Malaga from Book 4 of the Iberia Suite, composed by our musician of the day, Isaac Albonath, and played by Rina Kiriakou on piano. Thanks to Peter MacDonald for bringing us today's program. And now, time for morning music. I'm Michelle Groves, and I'll be presenting today's program, which has been compiled by Robin Frost and includes works by Wolf Ferrari, Arensky, Wolf, and Tchaikovsky. 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Okay, let's begin proceedings with a work by Samuel Barber, the concert overture from the School for Scandal, composed in 1931. This piece is Barber's first work for full orchestra and was inspired by the 18th century comedy of the same name, written by Richard Brinsley Sheridan, which satirises the social norms and behaviours among the British upper classes at the time. The work became a staple in the repertoire of American orchestras during the 1950s, although oddly, productions of the School for Scandal don't typically include the overture. Rather, it is seen as a standalone concert piece that more reflects the spirit of the original play than serving as an opening for a stage performance. So here is Samuel Barber's concert overture for the School for Scandal, performed by the Queensland Symphony Orchestra with Isaiah Jackson conducting.